0: National Radio News.
1: Good morning, I'm Laura Devoy. The online safety regulator is urging gaming giants to strengthen protections against child sexual exploitation and violent extremist content. A report from eSafety found significant differences in the child safety measures taken by the providers of Roblox, Fortnite, Minecraft and Steam. Commissioner Julian McGrath says in a statement, Australian children have a right to play online without being exposed to predators, sexual extortionists, violent extremist content or other harmful material. She says service providers should leverage systems that actually detect and disrupt serious harms before children are exposed to them. Israel's Prime Minister has claimed a pilot who allegedly stabbed his colleague while flying from Dubai to Tel Aviv was suicidal and had undergone Islamist radical indoctrination. Passengers and crew managed to restrain the pilot and the aircraft landed safely in Saudi Arabia. An investigation into the incident on Wednesday is underway. But speaking to the US's Fox News, Benjamin Netanyahu said he didn't want to draw conclusions just yet.
2: So it's clear he was suicidal. That's not a question. It was clear he was going to down that plane. Oh, it's not clear, but it looks very likely that he was going to down the plane and with all the passengers in there.
1: The governor of the U.S. state of Tennessee has ordered a temporary halt to all executions after a female convict survived two lethal injection attempts. 50-year-old Krista Pike was on death row for a murder she committed in 1995. The BBC's Caroline Hawley reports.
3: Witnesses from the media who were allowed to attend said they'd heard her snoring more than 40 minutes after the last dose. Eventually, she was taken to hospital. There's no update yet on her current medical condition or what legal steps follow next. But another execution planned in Tennessee for December has now been put on hold. It comes after an earlier one in May this year had to be abandoned after prison officials couldn't find a suitable vein for the injection.
1: Heavy rain is forecast to continue in parts of Victoria and New South Wales today. The State Emergency Service received more than 120 calls for help in Melbourne on Thursday afternoon. According to the Bureau of Meteorology, the city recorded nearly half its average October rainfall yesterday. Minor to moderate flooding is possible in parts of northeast Victoria, Gippsland and central Victoria from today into the weekend. The Australian Medical Association says the nation's future specialists need more support. Alyssa Delfs reports.
4: The AMA says the country's specialist medical colleges must do more to improve the training experience of the nation's next generation of specialists. The message comes off the back of the association's latest specialist trainee experience health check, which shows while some progress has been made, many long-standing concerns still need to be solved. The report found no specialist college received an A grade in any area assessed by trainees, while the overall experience has remained largely unchanged over the past 5 years. The AMA says there's still significant work to do to build up the country's specialist workforce, with many trainees citing concerns over training costs, representation in decision-making and access to mental health support.
1: Turning to sport, in cricket, Nick Madison and Sam Harper have been added to the test squad with multiple players under injury clouds. Cameron Green and Matt Renshaw suffered injuries in a one-day international this week. Selectors hope Green will be available while Renshaw has been cleared to play. But Josh Inglis has been ruled out with a broken finger. Madison's inclusion in the squad comes a year after he beat cancer. The first test against South Africa will get underway in a week's time.
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5: Yeah, there we go, about 10:05 on Tuesday, Biddy, and a little weather update now, if I can read it. Present time, Glen Innes, sitting on 20.4 degrees, 39% humidity. Wind is west-northwest at about 13 kilometres an hour, with gusts up to 20 kilometres an hour. No rainfall to report. Pressure 1,016.6. And for the Northern Tablelands today, 24 degrees maximum, and going to be a sunny day. Winds will be west-northwest at 15 to 20 kilometres an hour, and then turning light in the middle of the day. 5% chance of rain, anything up to a millimetre. Fire danger moderate. UV index is very high. So there we have our weather right up to this moment. Now all we got to do is find the other little thing here that I'm looking for, and we'll find it. Here it is.
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1: Yeah, there we go. 17 past 10 on 2CBD. And good old Sadie there, the cleaning lady, John Farnham. Brian O'Donnell before that, when you were sweet 16, and Foster and Allen, I'll be your sweetheart.
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I've lost count of the hours and I've lost track of the days. 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
2: 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Daniel O'Donnell and Mary Duff. Yeah, it's around about 10:30. 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

Yeah, there we go. Good old Burl Ives and Waltz and Matilda. Before that, Down in the Valley, Burl again, and Don't Be Angry with Stonewall Jackson, and Come Out There When I Fall in Love. Righto, sitting on it about 16 minutes away from the next hour. Must be 11 o'clock. Yeah, Sunday we go on to that crazy session, daylight saving again, unfortunately. But anyway, start an hour early and finish early, I suppose. Go to bed early, yeah. Righto.

0: Good morning, I'm Laura Devoy. The online safety regulator is urging gaming giants to strengthen protections against child sexual exploitation and violent extremist content. A report from eSafety found significant differences in the child safety measures taken by the providers of Roblox, Fortnite, Minecraft and Steam. Commissioner Julian McGrath says in a statement, Australian children have a right to play online without being exposed to predators, sexual extortionists, violent extremist content or other harmful material. She says service providers should leverage systems that actually detect and disrupt serious harms before children are exposed to them. Israel's Prime Minister has claimed a pilot who allegedly stabbed his colleague while flying from Dubai to Tel Aviv was suicidal and had undergone Islamist radical indoctrination. Passengers and crew managed to restrain the pilot and the aircraft landed safely in Saudi Arabia. An investigation into the incident on Wednesday is underway. But speaking to the US's Fox News, Benjamin Netanyahu said he didn't want to draw conclusions just yet.
1: So it's clear he was suicidal. That's not a question. It was clear he was going to down that plane. No, it's not clear, but it looks very likely that he was going to down the plane and with all the passengers in there.
0: The governor of the U.S. state of Tennessee has ordered a temporary halt to all executions after a female convict survived two lethal injection attempts. 50-year-old Krista Pike was on death row for a murder she committed in 1995, the BBC's Caroline Hawley reports.
2: Witnesses from the media who were allowed to attend said they'd heard her snoring more than 40 minutes after the last dose. Eventually, she was taken to hospital. There's no update yet on her current medical condition or what legal steps follow next. But another execution planned in Tennessee for December has now been put on hold. It comes after an earlier one in May this year had to be abandoned after prison officials couldn't find a suitable vein for the injection.
0: Heavy rain is forecast to continue in parts of Victoria and New South Wales today. The State Emergency Service received more than 120 calls for help in Melbourne on Thursday afternoon. According to the Bureau of Meteorology, the city recorded nearly half its average October rainfall yesterday. Minor to moderate flooding is possible in parts of northeast Victoria, Gippsland and central Victoria from today into the weekend. The Australian Medical Association says the nation's future specialists need more support. Alyssa Delfs reports.
3: The AMA says the country's specialist medical colleges must do more to improve the training experience of the nation's next generation of specialists. The message comes off the back of the association's latest specialist trainee experience health check, which shows while some progress has been made, many long-standing concerns still need to be solved. The report found no specialist college received an A grade in any area assessed by trainees, while the overall experience has remained largely unchanged over the past 5 years. The AMA says there's still significant work to do to build up the country's specialist workforce, with many trainees citing concerns over training costs, representation in decision-making, and access to mental health support.
0: Turning to sport, in cricket, Nick Madison and Sam Harper have been added to the test squad with multiple players under injury clouds. Cameron Green and Matt Renshaw suffered injuries in a one-day international this week. Selectors hope Green will be available while Renshaw has been cleared to play. But Josh Inglis has been ruled out with a broken finger. Madison's inclusion in the squad comes a year after he beat cancer. The first test against South Africa will get underway in a week's time.
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5: It just doesn't want to cooperate for me at the present time, but we'll give it a go here in a minute. 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
5: Yeah, there we go. We're at around about 7 minutes past 11 on 2CBD. Big cheerio to Jan down there now. Good to have him here this morning, Miguel. And a couple of your favourites coming up. Hope you enjoy them.

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1: Yeah, there we go. It's around about 12 minutes away from 12 o'clock, something like that. Don't let me cross over with Larry Cunningham, Mick Flavin, my rambling... my rambling boy, my reason, or you're my reason why, with Anthony McBrien, and Time to Play the Fiddle, or Cal Smith, Philomena Begley. What did she have to do for us today? Yeah, the truck driving woman. Here we go. A couple of words, and here we go.
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1: Good morning, I'm Laura Devoy. The online safety regulator is urging gaming giants to strengthen protections against child sexual exploitation and violent extremist content. A report from eSafety found significant differences in the child safety measures taken by the providers of Roblox, Fortnite, Minecraft and Steam. Commissioner Julian McGrath says in a statement, Australian children have a right to play online without being exposed to predators, sexual extortionists, violent extremist content or other harmful material. She says service providers should leverage systems that actually detect and disrupt serious harms before children are exposed to them. Israel's Prime Minister has claimed a pilot who allegedly stabbed his colleague while flying from Dubai to Tel Aviv was suicidal and had undergone Islamist radical indoctrination. Passengers and crew managed to restrain the pilot and the aircraft landed safely in Saudi Arabia. An investigation into the incident on Wednesday is underway. But speaking to the US's Fox News, Benjamin Netanyahu said he didn't want to draw conclusions just yet.
2: So it's clear he was suicidal. That's not a question. It was clear he was going to down that plane. Oh, it's not clear, but it looks very likely that he was going to down the plane and with all the passengers in there.
1: The governor of the U.S. state of Tennessee has ordered a temporary halt to all executions after a female convict survived two lethal injection attempts. 50-year-old Krista Pike was on death row for a murder she committed in 1995. The BBC's Caroline Hawley reports.
3: Witnesses from the media who were allowed to attend said they'd heard her snoring more than 40 minutes after the last dose. Eventually, she was taken to hospital. There's no update yet on her current medical condition or what legal steps follow next. But another execution planned in Tennessee for December has now been put on hold. It comes after an earlier one in May this year had to be abandoned after prison officials couldn't find a suitable vein for the injection.
1: Heavy rain is forecast to continue in parts of Victoria and New South Wales today. The State Emergency Service received more than 120 calls for help in Melbourne on Thursday afternoon. According to the Bureau of Meteorology, the city recorded nearly half its average October rainfall yesterday. Minor to moderate flooding is possible in parts of northeast Victoria, Gippsland and central Victoria from today into the weekend. The Australian Medical Association says the nation's future specialists need more support. Alyssa Delfs reports.
4: The AMA says the country's specialist medical colleges must do more to improve the training experience of the nation's next generation of specialists. The message comes off the back of the association's latest specialist trainee experience health check, which shows while some progress has been made, many long-standing concerns still need to be solved. The report found no specialist college received an A grade in any area assessed by trainees, while the overall experience has remained largely unchanged over the past 5 years. The AMA says there's still significant work to do to build up the country's specialist workforce, with many trainees citing concerns over training costs, representation in decision-making and access to mental health support.
1: Turning to sport, in cricket, Nick Mattinson and Sam Harper have been added to the test squad with multiple players under injury clouds. Cameron Green and Matt Renshaw suffered injuries in a one-day international this week. Selectors hope Green will be available while Renshaw has been cleared to play. But Josh Inglis has been ruled out with a broken finger. Mattinson's inclusion in the squad comes a year after he beat cancer. The first test against South Africa will get underway in a week's time.
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5: Yeah, there we go. 4 minutes past 12 on Tuesday. But anyway, we'll have a weather update now and then push on for another while. Present time, Gunners, 22.4 degrees and, 21% humidity. Wind is west at 15 kilometres an hour, gusts up to 25 kilometres an hour. No rainfall to report, pressure 1025.2. With the Northern Tableland heading for a maximum of 24 degrees today. Wind will be west to northwest, 15 to 20 kilometres an hour and turning light in the middle of the day. 5% chance of rain, anything up to a millimetre. Fire danger rating, moderate. UV index is very high. So there we have our weather to this moment.
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2: Yeah, Tom, well, I wish I had a nickel. Edward Mullaney with Patrick at the Rambling Smell, and Basil Hendricks with a great little instrumental medley there. Right now, time now, sitting on... Well, near enough, 12:15, getting close to the end of the day. You'll soon be able to kick me out. Anyway, here's one of John's favourites, I think. Here we go.

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1: I'd had a few songs at that stage, you know. So I decided we'd give it a go on. We are together since.

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If people aren't dancing, I'm not in good form. I love to see people dancing, because when people are dancing, they're enjoying themselves. You know, there's a certain amount of people surely would come to the dances and that, and they'll find a seat and they'll sit down and they just listen to the music and that. But once the people's up dancing and that, it relaxes you on the stage and it makes the job a hell of a lot easier. We were never really a show band; we were a dance band down through the years.

0: we said, 4 decades, numerous hits, immortalised in bronze down the town, a grandfather now of 5 children, and then you come back with a hit this, which is, you know, so poignant and so ironic, the same way you came in.
1: Yeah, it's, there are some people, but you know, when you go into a studio with a song, you can't go into a studio with a song and say, I'm going to go into record a hit, because you don't know. We went in and recorded the song, and when it was recorded and all, like, you'd know then if it worked or if it didn't work, you know. And I was happy enough with the song when we had it recorded, but I didn't go into the studio with the song saying this is going to be a hit record. It just happened, and it can happen in the studio.
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0: You're listening to 2CBD. Don't go away because we've got great tunes to brighten your day.
1: Yeah, there we go. Charlie Lansbury, What Colour Is the Wind? I Can't Help It If I'm Still in Love with You. Anthony McBrien, Molly Durkin, and a little country and Irish accordion to get that bracket on the road.
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1: Hello, ma'am. Are you all right? I'm sorry you're upset.

years ago, an artist was hired to paint the Lord's Supper scene. He selected live models to pose for each one, so we had to have 13. Each man was carefully chosen according to personal traits. Yes, the artist took great caution in painting this portrait of grace. 11 were finished in a very short time, from Andrew to Bartholomew. Each figure was skillfully brushed into place, that is all except two. Then a search began that took some years, in which dozens were interviewed each week. When the man for Jesus was finally found, a man undefiled and meek. He was clean of body and mind and soul. His eyes were gentle and clear. The artist rejoiced as the great painting grew, as the figure of Jesus was put there. That left only Judas the betrayer to do, and the painting would be complete. But where could a face be found to resemble a master of deceit? A face that told of treachery and ruin, such loss of character and sin, as of one who pretended to live upright, then betrayed with a kiss his best friend. 5 years passed by, and the aging artist was viewing his work one day, when a man walked in from off the street. His face caused the painter to say, "Sir, before us here is an unfinished painting. There's a blank space, as you can see. I have yet to paint the portrait of Judas. Would you mind posing for me?" The man consented, and soon it was done. The masterpiece was finished at last. Each face was detailed and told its own story of that sacred event in the past.

my strong hand and ignored each warning sign. I didn't know it would change me so, but the life you painted is mine. I wonder if there might be a chance for me to regain part of what I've lost. The devil has paid me in counterfeit money. I'm going to change whatever the

20 to 2 on 2 CBD, and that's just about the end of the day for me. We just had Anthony McBrien, Home is Where the Heart Is. Brian Cole, Two Sides of Life, and Dear Mama, Brian Cole there once again. So as I said, that just about wraps it up for me on this Friday program. Carolyn in at 2 o'clock. She's got a great program lined up again, as usual. Carolyn's Bygone Classics, right through till 6 o'clock. Stay tuned on that one, and I'm sure you'll like what you hear. All being well, I'll be back on Sunday morning. Don't forget daylight saving Sunday morning, I suppose, so I better not sleep in or I'll miss the boat. Yeah, Sunday morning, and again Sunday afternoon, more or less now, 3 o'clock in the afternoon till 6 o'clock. Yeah, so there'll be a bit of country music then. Any special song, give me a buzz, and hopefully I can dig them out and play them for you. Couple here to wrap it up with. We got The Little Seashell with Big Tom, Good Hearted Woman with Michael Cosgrove, and maybe the Out West Medley with Foster and Allen. So that's about it. Until we meet again, keep yourself safe, look after your neighbours, look after your pets, look after your family, look after yourself, and we'll all get back together again, hopefully. So until whenever, bye for now.

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1: Hello, I'm Alyssa Delfs. The Federal Trade Minister has proposed that Australia's super funds could be used to invest in the US meat industry to shield lamb producers from additional tariffs from the White House. Senator Don Farrell pitched the idea to the Trump administration during a G20 event in Wisconsin earlier this week. But speaking today, opposition leader Angus Taylor disagreed with the plan.
2: Now, if the government wants to go and buy American sheep, they need to explain that to the Australian people. But I can tell you what, they shouldn't be using Australians' money to do it. So I don't know where this idea came from. He's got a lot of explaining to do if he's going to convince me and I'm sure many Australians on this one.
1: Australia's artificial intelligence systems are being touted as some of the best in the world. Despite expert warnings, the government's safeguarding measures do not properly protect sensitive data from breaches. It comes after OpenAI broke into Medicare data earlier this year. This week, the Department of Home Affairs issued a directive advising federal departments to examine their older software and technology, which will be assessed for shortcomings in order of priority. Some tech security companies, however, have warned the edict is basically an extension of an existing system that doesn't work. But Infrastructure Minister Tim Ayres defended Australia's approach as world-leading despite the concerns. Australia's online safety watchdog has found major gaps in the way gaming platforms protect children from online harms. Adam Evans from NIRS News reports.
3: An e-safety review of Roblox, Fortnite, Minecraft and Steam found their approaches to tackling grooming, child exploitation and violent extremist content varied. Valve, the company behind Steam, was singled out as the only platform not using harsh matching, which helps quickly detect child sexual abuse material. The review also found that both Fortnite and Minecraft largely rely on users declaring their own age, making it harder to apply age-based protections. E-Safety Commissioner Julia Immonen-Grant says services need to use systems that actually detect and disrupt harm before children are exposed to it.
1: Not all of Australia's states and territories will get a public holiday on Monday. The ACT, New South Wales and South Australia will enjoy a long weekend from tomorrow for Labor Day, a commemoration of the labour movement, which advocated for workers' rights. Queenslanders are also off on Monday for the King's birthday public holiday. Meanwhile, for the Northern Territory, Tasmania, Victoria and Western Australia, it will be business as usual with no public holiday on Monday. And 80 university students studying dentistry will provide free custom mouthguards to participants of the Koori Knockout. The Get Your Guards On program returns for the third year with the biggest volunteer team to date. The University of Sydney Dental School will provide free custom fitted mouthguards to Aboriginal and Torres Strait Islander athletes competing at the event in Raymond Terrace this weekend. They'll also collect data as part of tailored research exploring attitudes, barriers and the effectiveness of mouthguard use in contact sports within Aboriginal and Torres Strait Islander communities in Australia. And in more sport in the NBL, the Tasmanian Jack Jumpers defeated Melbourne United by just 2 points. Taron Armstrong sealed the win for the Jack Jumpers with 5 seconds left on the clock. Will Magne was player of the match with 17 points and 12 rebounds. Tonight, the Illawarra Hawks will take on the Adelaide 36ers and the Perth Wildcats will face the Southeast Melbourne Phoenix.
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5: 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The time on 2CBD FM is 5 minutes past 2 p.m. Today is Friday, the 2nd of October 2026. And Glen Innes is expecting a maximum temperature today of 24 degrees and an overnight minimum of 4. Here in Glen Innes, we have reached our maximum temperature for today and we are sitting on 24 degrees. The weather for the Northern Tablelands for Friday, sunny. Winds will be west-northwest at 15 to 20 kilometres per hour, becoming light in the middle of the day. There is 5% chance of receiving 1 millimetre of rain. Fire danger rating is moderate. The UV index is very high. The humidity at the moment is sitting at 22%. The wind is now blowing east-northeast at 9 kilometres per hour. and good afternoon. The program you'll be listening to will be Carolyn's Bygone Classics. But before I start my program, as always, on a Friday with none other than Elvis Presley, would like to thank Don for his great program. And Don, for playing Denny Keogh and Burning Bridges. I know you played that song especially for me. We've got a little bit of history about that song. And thank you. And you and your family thoroughly enjoy the weekend. And Don, thank you for the music. Here's Elvis Presley.

0: Ooh, such a night there with the one and only Elvis Presley. The song recorded the 15th of August 1964 came in on the charts as a number one hit for him and was on the charts for 21 weeks. Elvis Presley and Such a Night. And the time is exactly 10 minutes past 2 p.m. Here's a word from our sponsors, then we'll be heading over to Wanda Jackson.
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And our listeners have just been listening to Gene Watson there with a song written by Hank Cochran, and Don't You Ever Get Tired of Hurting Me. Heading over now to Ireland's Ollie Austin and Love Hurts, written by Bert Broad O'Brien.

0: and Dolly Austin there with Love Hurts. The time is exactly 20 minutes past 2 p.m. Here's a word from our sponsors. Then we'll be heading over to Bill Anderson and walk out to Backwards.
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And certainly a bygone classic there, heading back to 1952 with Jimmy Swan and I Had a Dream. And Marg requested this next song, so Marg, if you're listening, this one's for you.

And as I've said many times, that particular song was one of the first 45 records that I ever bought when I was a teenager. Just loved the song back then. Jackie Trent and Tony Hatch, 1967, and The Two of Us. And good afternoon, Lorraine and Owen, playing this next song especially for you.

And that song, especially for Lorraine and Owen, Johnny Chester, Let's Build Our Love Together. And I think you certainly did. And good afternoon, Audrey. This one especially for you.

You know, friends, a neighbor was passing my garden one time. She stopped, and I knew right away that it was gossip and not flowers that she had on her mind. And this is what I heard my neighbor say. You know that girl down the street should be run from our midst. She drinks, and she talks quite a lot. She knows not to speak to my child and me. My neighbor then smiled, and I thought...

Just then a car speeded by, and the screaming of brakes, a sound that made my blood chill. For my neighbor's one child had been dragged from its path and saved by a girl lying still. The child was unhurt, and my neighbor cried out, "Oh, who was that brave girl so sweet?" I covered the crushed, broken body and said, "The bad girl who lived down the street."

And some great advice there from Johnny O'Keefe. And yes, be careful of stones that you throw, especially for Audrey, and nice spending some time with you on Wednesday.

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0: And on 2CBD FM this afternoon, you've been listening to a double play there from Lobo, from my CD, His Greatest Hits, and the all-time classic, I Love You To Want Me, Then How Can I Tell Her. 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
0: And heading over now to a song from Donna Fargo. She wrote the song as well. And Daddy, Donna Fargo,

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1: And good afternoon. The time on 2CBD is now 5 minutes past 3 p.m. And today is Friday the 2nd of October. And Glen Innes expecting a maximum temperature today of 24 degrees and an overnight minimum of 14. Currently here in Glen Innes, the temperature has dropped to 22.7 degrees. The weather for the Northern Tablelands for Friday, sunny. Winds will be west and northwest at 15 to 20 kilometres per hour, becoming light in the middle of the day. There is 5% chance of receiving 1 millimetre of rain. The fire danger rating is moderate. The UV index is very high. The humidity has risen a little bit. It is now sitting on 26%. And the wind has dropped. It is now blowing west to southwest at 9 kilometres per hour. Good afternoon. You are listening to Bygone Classics. And welcome to the second hour. And we'll go with Elvis Presley from a CD, 50 Australian Top 10 Hits from 1956 to 1977, when he sadly passed away. And on this CD, there is actually two songs that were released after Elvis passed away. So I might play them later. But in the meantime, here we go with Elvis, the one and only, and Ain't That Lovin' You, Baby.

And Elvis Presley there, and Ain't That Lovin' You So. And that particular song was recorded the 7th of November 1946, was the number one hit on the charts, and it was on the charts for 14 weeks. The one and only Elvis Presley and Ain't That Lovin' You, Baby. I think we'll have another song now from Wanda Jackson. And how about her singing Hot Dog? That made him mad. I haven't heard this song before, so here we go.

0: Great song there from Wanda Jackson. And the time is now 12 minutes past 3 p.m. Here's a word from our sponsors. Then we'll be heading over to Charlie Lubin and I Don't Want It, coming up shortly.
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been 15 minutes past 3 p.m. and Charlie Louvin there with I Don't Want It. Heading over now once again to Ollie Austin from Ireland and singing the song written by Bruce Springsteen and My Hometown.

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1: And a duet there from Gene Watson being joined by Joe Nichols and In a Perfect World. Here's Jimmy Swan and One More Time in 1953 with this one.

Classic song there from George Strait and When Did You Stop Loving Me? Before that, Engelbert Humperdinck and Sweetheart, and then Ian Murray, Let's Keep It That Way. Here's Judy Bowsher. I think that's how you pronounce her surname.

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And Lobo there with Still In Love With You. And we're heading over now to Stonewall Jackson and Should I Go Home? Yes, you should.

And from Stonewall Jackson, heading over now to Ernie Ashworth and A Week in the Country. This should take us up to the national news at 4 p.m. this afternoon on this day, Friday, the 2nd of October.

0: And Elvis Presley there with such an easy question. The time is now 11 minutes past 4 p.m. Here's a word from our sponsors.
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0: And yesterday marks the start of the New South Wales Small Business Month in Glen Innes, and throughout October the Glen Innes Highlands Hub will be hosting the Rise and Thrive program. The whole idea is about connection, practical information, and making it easier for local businesses to know where to start when they need support. One of the biggest messages for the month is that you don't have to know exactly who to contact or where to start. If you have an idea, a question, a challenge, or you simply want to make a connection, the Highlands Hub team can help point you in the right direction. Small Business Month from the 1st to the 31st of October 2026. And their email is info@gleninushighlandshub.com. Another song now from Wanda Jackson and Fujiana Mama.

0: Okay, Laurie, have a great weekend.
1: Thanks, you too.
0: Yeah, I will. Thank you. Charlie Lubin there, and See the Big Man Cry. And in about 4 minutes' time, 2CBD FM listeners, we'll be listening to a 2CBD FM council interview with our Mayor Margot Davis, coming up in about 4 minutes' time. Stay tuned.

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2: 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Here's part one of the interview.
3: We welcome to the studio Mayor Margot Davis and Rhianna Sheridan, the Acting General Manager at Glenennis Seven Council. Our first item, the mayoral election. It happens every 2 years now. It used to be every year. The election results, Margot, congratulations. Yourself as Mayor and Carol as Deputy.
4: Thank you, David. That's wonderful. I'm really grateful for the confidence that my fellow councils have placed in me. For me, it's really, we've really established much of the strategic foundation over the last couple of years. Our focus now is needing to shift to delivery. So the next phase is about making sure council has the organisational capacity, the right systems in place, financial discipline and accountability to deliver the decisions of council and also the plans and strategies of council. So congratulations to my colleague, Deputy Mayor Carol Sparks, for returning to the role as well. And I look forward to continuing to work really hard for the community.
3: Okay, thank you, Margot. Let's move on. Now, the really big item from a meeting and emanating from an earlier special meeting was the termination of a general manager's contract. Now, there's a significant cost, obviously, one way or another in this. Will that ultimately be disclosed to the community?
4: As I'm sure you're aware, being a former mayor, David, that we can't disclose any confidential discussion or items on the matter.
3: No, you can't disclose the discussion, that's correct, but you can disclose the recommendations that are carried.
4: The recommendations are published, and that is council have made the decision in accordance with the employment contract, and council will meet whatever lawful contractual obligations arise from that decision. But beyond that, David, it's confidential personal matter, and I respect that confidentiality.
3: Okay, there's certainly a lot of discussion out there in the community. Just to explore a little more, the contract was recently extended. That could well influence the payout figure.
4: The extension and subsequent termination are both employment matters relating to an individual officer, and I'm not going to disclose or indirectly disclose council's confidential deliberations, David. The fact that council considered an extension in April is on the public record. And is the subsequent council decision. And that decision at the time was unanimous. I can discuss governance arrangements going forward, but not the confidential circumstances surrounding an individual's employment. So that contract extension was in April. I understand why people are interested, but confidentiality does not disappear because it's a matter of public interest. I'm not going to cross that line.
3: Okay, that's your position. That's fine. I understand and respect
4: that. It is really important we respect the confidentiality. We cannot disclose additional information other than that information that has been published.
3: Just widening out a little, though, and not dealing with the specifics of the person, the letter from the minister, it's normally when we get a letter from the minister in local government or wherever, it's already gone through the other channels and communicated. So would it have been telegraphed to some extent beforehand that there was a problem before the minister wrote list later, which indicates a whole list of dot points that are required. Did
4: not
3: anything
4: really sure
3: was
4: there
3: a lead up communication or anything, or just
4: communication happens between the minister and myself, and the deputy secretary and myself, and the general manager has been reporting monthly to the Office of Local Government for around 12 months prior.
3: Okay.
4: So there were reporting requirements for 12 months.
3: Okay.
4: That is the responsibility of the general manager to ensure is reported correctly. That is information that didn't come to council in a report.
3: Mm-hmm.
4: Was directly between operations and the OLG.
3: Just dealing with, a lot of this relates to the failed software, which goes back, as the minister points out, 3 years. How long has it been since council took a move to actually replace that software? It went back to 2022.
4: Yeah, and we've extensively communicated this out to the community, but back in 2022, a decision of council was taken on the recommendation of the general manager at the time that they would replace the old practical system with a new system. That decision was predominantly made off the back of it being an online system. That system wasn't tried and tested enough in local government, and it essentially failed. That led to the first disclaimer. Then obviously they're trying to work with the supplier and try and correct the issues over the next couple of years, which led to the next two disclaimers. When we came into office, we received a report in November, which is 2 months after we came to office, and we made a decision in February, which was an unprecedented decision to change the system again. And that was an investment that this council made, and a very difficult decision to make because it's not cheap, but we had to at the time make sure that we were solving the problem. It was presented to us at the time that the previous system that was implemented was not fit for purpose. It was causing all of these disclaimers of opinion, and it was making it very difficult to get the assurance out that the audit office needed, that our numbers were true and correct. And that's what the role of the audit is. So this council acted quickly to make sure that we were solving the problem. Now, that involved replacing the system with a well-known system called Civica Altitude. That system is well-known, well-used across local government. Phase one has now been implemented. Obviously, it's a big deal to put in a new financial management system. So it did take quite a long time to get it in, but it is now in as phase one, and phase two is also underway, which will include a CRM module, which is customer relationship module. So we'll start to be able to use that system to better service and communicate with our community.
3: Okay, so quite a major problem, but the
4: major
3: fix
4: problem
3: is
4: that we chose to fix or resolve to fix early, and then really it's up to under the general manager to ensure that that action is completed. And we're now in a position where we think, even though we've had to use the old system for the 25-26 financial statements, that we may be getting out of disclaimer, which is a mild miracle considering we were using the old system.
3: Okay. There's a lot of issues raised by the minister. One other key area is the ability of council to meet its obligations financially, and that raises the issue together with the other very large costs that are going to come about as a result of this whole process. Should we now be looking at a situation where there's a focus on core council activities and maybe some major projects might have to step back? And I suggest one, it may be too late, is the council office block. So just an opinion on that and where.
4: Well, David, you're very entitled to your opinion, but the council office co-location was, again, a very difficult decision of council. And yes, we needed to take out a loan to do that. This decision could have been made in the last three terms of council. It's been a decision that we haven't taken lightly. It is necessary for our staff to have access to offices that are safe and compliant and conducive conducive to a collaborative working environment. I know it's a controversial project and I appreciate that, but we didn't want to find ourselves in a situation where we're being forcibly removed from the current offices because they're not WHS compliant. That would have cost more money. This is a legacy project. It will be 50 years new building for office staff. It will create efficiencies. It will create more productivity. It will bring up the standard of working environment for council staff that work incredibly hard, and they deserve to have facilities that are appropriate for a modern day workplace.
3: I must point out that from my perspective, and I think general community perspective, that people accept that all offices of that nature have to be modernised over time, that we can't continue to work with something that's 40, 50 years old. That's accepted and understood, I think, generally.
4: But what I will say in regard to we've had an austerity approach prior to applying for the SRV. We saved over $1 million. We are continuing to focus, and we have a new CFO now who is highly experienced. This year's budget has gone into the new system, and we'll be undertaking a very detailed review of the budget line by line and seeing where else we can save money. And we're certainly looking at what projects as part of the revotes and carryover resolution that council noted at the last meeting, that we're looking at every angle that we can. We needed to get the new system in, the new budget in, the new system, and now we'll be able to really focus on austerity and looking at opportunities to save money.
3: Okay, yes, it would be a shame if the SRV, which was promoted as growth and prosperity, I think.
4: No, that was just one of the options that we consulted on, but we actually went with the much lower version. In fact, we went with a lower percentage than all three options that we consulted on. The growth and prosperity option was the highest option in the consultation. So that's not exactly correct. We need to be mindful of making sure that we're putting accurate information out to the community, and the 48.9%, I think it was, spread over 3 years, that was lower than any of the options we consulted on to reach financial sustainability.
3: Still a very major increase. Anyway,
4: it is, and we're seeing that across local government, and we're seeing it right across the sector, not just in New South Wales, right across Australia. The situation regarding the funding of councils has been a very long-term problem. As you are aware, we've been advocating strongly for federal assistance grants, for instance, to be returned to 1% of federal tax revenue. That's an extra $5 to $6 million if that happens. At the moment, regarding those grants, there is a reassessment of the methodology that those grants are actually calculated on, and at the moment there's consultation on that, and that might see an immediate improvement next year for us. So, you know, council funds, where we get our money from, isn't just from rates. That's actually a fairly low percentage. It's also the federal assistance grants, it's other grants, it's our own source revenue, and this is also why with the new system going in, we're going to have a better understanding and a more transparent understanding of what each business unit or service delivery costs and where we can start to make continued improvements. And we're already doing that, for example, with life choices. That's been a big focus to try and get that back to cost neutral. And we're well on the pathway to that now. It's a matter of being able to focus on each service delivery unit or business unit that is making us revenue and making sure we're getting the most out of those where we can make the revenue, and that we're being as efficient as possible with those that are a cost to council but are a service delivery to the community. For example, the pool or the library and things like that.
3: Okay, perhaps we should move on.

0: Our third item, council communication strategy. I mentioned that there's not any mention that I can see of locally based media there, but the public exhibition was due for 28 days from council meeting, and that has been deferred. So we
1: Yes, that's right, David. It's a really important document because it's important that we get communications right. So whilst we reviewed the draft strategy and endorsed the four strategic pillars, we deferred the public exhibition, and we really requested that a revised be brought back to council that is shorter, evidence-based, and ensure that local audience needs and communication challenges are addressed. We really want to make sure we're strengthening media and misinformation management and prioritising earlier completion of essential communication systems within the plan itself, supported by some clearer timelines and measures of success, accountabilities and resourcing. So in council's opinion, we resolved to defer it, further work required before it went on public exhibition.
0: Okay, so that matter will be coming back before council. Moving on, our fourth item, community safety forum, and a new call for expressions of interest from the community in becoming members of that forum.
1: So actually now the forum has been, we've rescinded the resolution. So originally this came out of a public safety forum early in the term actually. At the time there was a fair bit of local crime in the shops down the main street, and we had a forum which I facilitated with the community, and that sort of what came out of that is the community really wanting to have more communication and consultation with council about some of these issues. So we put forward the idea of having the community safety forum. We went out for expressions of interest. We only received two nominations back in, which were one part of the committee, making up one part of the committee, which was the community side of it. So we went out again and, you know, trying to get some more interest in people participating, especially local businesses. So we had community members, we wanted community service organisations, we wanted local business representatives, but we couldn't get the people. So we tried again, but now it's been rescinded because there just wasn't the interest there.
0: I suggest that maybe not always not the interest, but people in business are exceptionally busy. Where there used to be a whole tier of people doing different roles in a business, now the one person seems to have to do just about everything with a bit of help.
1: Yeah, and I'd certainly, even though this forum has been rescinded, it's, you know, I still encourage business owners to contact me if they have any concerns. Obviously, contact the police if there has been any incident, but I'm always there to listen to any concern. Contact me directly.
0: Okay, thanks, Marco. Moving on to our fifth item, which is the financial sustainability phase two. Now, we may have covered some of that. Do you, any comments further on that, Marco?
1: Yeah, look, this was a mayoral minute I put up previously and also was integrated into the response to the intention to put a performance improvement order on council and our response in that. Really, it was, so the mayoral minute was adopted back in June before the proposed performance improvement order draft was received. The objective really of it was to move beyond individual financial measures and require an integrated organisational improvement roadmap covering financial sustainability, audit remediation, systems, workforce capability, assurance, risk and accountability. So this was about, you know, we had lots of things that we needed to do and lots of initiatives in the long-term financial plan, in our submission for the SRV as two examples. And this was really to provide a consolidated roadmap of how we were going to tick all those boxes and provide council with assurance that there was a clear plan to deliver all of these initiatives.
0: Okay, let's move on. Our sixth item, page 49, capital projects revote. So that's carryover of works that couldn't have been completed in the last financial year. Are there any significant projects that didn't get completed that fit this carryover criteria? And we go to Rihanna with with that one? Sorry.
2: Thank you, David. And yes, that is correct. Capital project revotes are projects that were approved and funded in a previous financial year but were not completed. In terms of some of those, council has scaled back quite a lot in capital projects, but one of which was the depot improvements project. So that is providing new amenities for our work staff, very sorely needed. So that has been carried over into next financial year. Council did resolve to essentially have those revotes put forth to next year, but also requested council's executive leadership team to further consider any cost saving opportunities and review project expenditure with those any changes to come through in our quarterly budget review one.
0: Okay, thanks, Rhianna. Now we've touched on the next one, our seventh item, 715-65 in the business paper, submission to the draft performance improvement order. I would imagine that deadline has come and gone, Margo, unless that submission has been lodged.
1: Yes, that's right, David. So at the extraordinary meeting mid-September, we considered the draft performance improvement order submission. I tabled an alternative version, which I thought the draft needed to have a little bit more alignment with what was in the draft PIO from the Office of Local Government and the Minister, and a little bit more evidence around what we were actually doing, as well as include some of the resolutions of council that were aligned to some of the elements of the performance improvement order draft intention. So it was important that that work happened before we put the submission, and it's about putting our best foot forward and making sure that should the Minister and the Office of Local Government further consider the final performance improvement order, which still may come down, and that's fine, that it was relative to what we have done with evidence of that. It was relative to what we are planning to do, and there was evidence of that. And it was also very clear on what the elected body's role was in seeking improvements prior to the order coming down.
0: I guess that relates to the general community understanding as what level, what extent council itself, the elected body, bears responsibility in all of this process.
1: Yeah, well, ultimately, you know, when a performance improvement order is considered by the minister, it is written to the elected body. A lot of the elements within that were very operational elements, and that's part and parcel of what has been, you know, noted of concern with the Office of Local Government, specifically when you have a third disclaimer of opinion. There's a responsibility of the minister to act on that. We had a lot of other things going on at the time around financial sustainability, the SRV to get back on track, and obviously the key big one is the system implementation, which was leading to those disclaimers. The submission that we've put in has a lot more information to make sure that they are up to date with what we have done and what we plan to do, but also recognising that, yes, we have had some enormous challenges around financial sustainability, around financial management, around the financial systems leading to the disclaimer of opinions. So I want to make it clear to the community that this can actually help us. And if they do decide to put the performance improvement order on, I'm not scared or worried about that. I think it can help us to continue to get back on track, and it may come with an independent advisor who can report directly into the mayor and councillors. I am a very strong advocate on transparency and accountability, and this can certainly help. And I also want to make it clear, because there's a few rumours out there that this is going to lead to administration and all this kind of thing, that is not what has been communicated to me by the minister himself and the deputy secretary of the Office of Local Government. This is not a pathway to that. It's about providing us with the support and the clarity around what we need to do more going forward. So it's really important the community don't and we don't overreact to this. It can help us. I'd welcome the independent advisor, and it's certainly not a pathway to administration.
0: Okay, let us move on. Our eighth item relates to 7.17, page 75, review of corporate property policy guidelines, and this includes a procedure for acquisition and disposal of council land policy.
1: Yeah, these policies needed to be updated, and what it's essentially about is strengthening council's framework for managing its property portfolio. So this includes acquisition, disposal, leasing and other dealings with council property. There was a few questions raised before the meeting and a bit of discussion in the meeting, but ultimately we adopted the framework with some amendments tended to provide appropriate flexibility while ensuring decisions remain within the Local Government Act, and that's really important that we remain within the regulations and council's governance requirements.
0: To our ninth item, 7.18, page 79, essential energy building, expressions of interest. Now, this is the western section other than the leasehold portion, which is now New England CT. Interesting question there. The very high security fencing probably doesn't really fit with some of the uses that people might be thinking of, but just an explanation of where we're at with that.
2: Yeah, thank you, David. Yes, Council did resolve to, at this stage, test the market through an expression of interest process. Do definitely acknowledge what you're saying in relation to the fencing. I guess through this process, the EOI process, proponents will be required to put forth a proposal, and that may be required for us to consider removal of that to suit the business. However, I do note that the proponents are also required, as per the resolution, to confirm how they will align with Council's heritage activation model that was resolved back in November last year off the back of really strong community consultation process through an open day we held at the Powerhouse. So anything then certainly will need to align with that heritage, those heritage aspects. And, we look really forward to receiving expressions of interest.
0: Thanks, Rhianna. And moving on to our final item, our 10th one, item 7.19. It's come forward a couple of times. And I just make a point here that Pacific Red reference to Shannon Rail Bridge, when in fact there are two of them, and all of those naming policies or the actions related to them must be really specific and nominate so there's not an ambiguous situation as to what is actually being named. So is that, that will get sorted out, I assume?
2: Yes, David, it certainly will.
0: Okay, fine, thank you. Okay, well, I think that draws to a close our session for today, which will be recorded and aired on a number of occasions.
1: Yeah, I just wanted to let the community know it's Small Business Month, the month of October. We have a lot of activity going on at the Highlands Hub, so I encourage people to come down, have a look online at the program. There's also no doubt a physical schedule up at the Highlands Hub, but come and have a look at the activity down there and enjoy everything that's been put on for the community to try and assist businesses in our local community.
0: Okay. Well, thank you, Margo, and thank you, Rhianna, and all the best in your role as Acting General Manager. And we look forward to further discussions, and particularly coming up the one specific to waste management actions.
1: Thanks, David.
0: Thank you. Thank you, Beau.
3: And thank you to CBD FM Secretary David Donnelly, doing an interview there with our Mayor Margo Davis. And the time on 2CBD FM is now 52 minutes past 4 p.m. and we'll have a word from our sponsors. Then we'll be heading over to Charlie Leuven, and I think I'll survive.
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3: And thank you, Rachel, and you thoroughly enjoy the weekend. Here's Charlie Lubin

0: And a beautiful rendition of that particular song being sung by R.W. Hampton and You Don't Know Me. Huge garage sale, everything must go at the Uniting Manse, back of the church, corner of Macquarie and Bourke Streets, here in Glen Innes, being held on Saturday the 10th of October, starting at 8 a.m. And why not go along? You never know what you might find. Huge garage sale being held on Saturday the 10th of October.
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0: And Roy Drusky there with Lukenbach, Texas, mentioning Waylon and Willie. And coming up shortly after the sponsor ads, you'll be listening to Waylon Jennings singing All About Money, coming up shortly.
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And Waylon Jennings there with Money. Heading back now to Gene Crawford. This time he'll be doing, Gene Watson, sorry. This time he'll be doing a duet with Rhonda Vincent. A beautiful song, beautiful duet, Together Again. Here they are.

And Freddie Fender there with The Wild Side of Life. Heading over now to Bill Anderson. And Bright Lights and Country Music sounds good to me.

A great song there from Bill Anderson and Bright Lights and Country Music. Heading over now to Wanda Jackson, and she'll be singing Honey Don't.

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Up above the bar hung a big guitar like none I'd ever seen. The neck was set with diamonds, and though the strings were old, like kings of sound, they wound around six keys of solid gold. Stepped up beside me. His breath was strong with wine. He said, "You know, that guitar once belonged to a mighty close pal of mine. 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I forget the year. Around 45, I think. 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

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He said, "Yeah, I remember now. 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He had just returned from the Great War. That's where he lost his sight. His buddies gave him that guitar. At the time, it was simple and plain. He added the gold and the diamonds as he played his way to fame. He was doing a show in Shreveport. The night he received the call to come appear on the Grand Ole Opry, the greatest show of all.

0: I was driving him to Nashville. It was cold and misting rain. The signals flashed and the whistle screamed, but I swear, mister, I never saw that train. I heard the doctor tell him, just after he'd used his knife, "You're lucky, son. 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He just lost his will to live. 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And tonight, he's still a star. 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That's my son's golden guitar.
1: And what a great song there from Bill Anderson, all about the golden guitar. Heading back now to Wanda Jackson and Stupid Cupid. Stop picking on me.

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Welcome to CBD FM this afternoon during my program of Bygone Classics. Another great song there from Lobo and the Rock and Roll Days. Heading over now to Ollie Austin once again from Ireland and the title track of my CD, Chiseled in Stone. This song was co-written by Max D. Barnes and Vern Gosden. Here's Ollie Austin.

Sometimes a man can be such a fool. For the golden words of wisdom that came from that old man show me I ain't nothing without you.

And Lobo there, and Asian Moon. And just a little while ago you heard him singing Rock and Roll Days. Heading back to Ollie Austin once again with the all-time classic Country Bumpkin. Islands, Ollie Austin.

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1: A great version of that song being sung by Ireland's Ollie Austin and Country Bumpkin. Heading over now to Ernie Ashworth from a CD, The Best of the Best, and At Ease Heart.

And Ernest Ashworth there with At His Heart. That is all the time I have this afternoon to be bringing you Bygone Classics. I'll be back tomorrow morning at 9 a.m. till 1 p.m. with a decade of music. And John apologises to his listeners that he is unable to do his programs this weekend. So John won't be in at all this weekend. And stay tuned to 2CBDFM. Sylvan is here with a great program to take you through the evening. So I'll leave you with, have a great weekend. Stay warm or cool, not sure. Most of all, be happy and stay tuned to 2CBDFM. And I'm going to leave you with Jimmy Swan singing the title track of my CD. Heading back to 1965. And honky tonkin' in the Mississippi. Enjoy your weekend. I'll see you tomorrow morning at 9 a.m.

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1: Hello, I'm Alyssa Delfs. Almost an entire month's worth of rain has been dumped on Melbourne in less than 48 hours as a sluggish low pressure system.

Roger Selvin's Time Travel, taking you through the 70s, 80s to 10 o'clock. And tomorrow night, of course, from 5:30 to 7:30, the greatest songs and the best songs and the top of the greatest gospel songs will be here tomorrow night with Nathan and myself. So if you're in the country gospel, and this is probably the best music we do have, so thank you kindly for the folks that do like the gospel show, and that's from 5:30 p.m. to 7:30 p.m.

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So tune in if you're into great music, and this is probably the best music I do have, and that's from tomorrow night from 5:30 p.m. to 7:30 p.m.

0: Yeah, still the same Bob Seger in the Silver Bullet Band.
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In 1979, this was a huge song for Jack Jones.

0: Stone Ponies with Linda Ronstadt up in front.
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Ray Stevens and Nathan and Selwyn's Gospel Show tomorrow night from 5:30 to 7:30, and the best and probably the greatest music will be played between them hours, and we pick through the greatest songs and the best songs in country gospel.

Yes, High Voltage, AC/DC, and there's not one Lynyrd Skynyrd song on this computer. 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
1: Good morning, I'm David Cameron. A 4.8 magnitude earthquake has shaken the Gippsland region southeast of Melbourne. Geoscience Australia says the shallow quake hit at a depth of 10 kilometres near Leon Gaffer at 1 minute past 2 a.m. local time. A 3.1 magnitude quake followed just under an hour later. Former politician Bruce Baird is being remembered as a selfless public servant after his death at 84. Mr. Baird represented the Liberal Party in the New South Wales lower house from 1984 to 1995 before moving to the federal stage in 1998, serving in the House of Representatives for the seat of Cook until leaving politics in 2007. He was the father of former New South Wales Premier Mike Baird and television presenter Julia Baird, as well as businessman Steve Baird. Fires have damaged at least three colleges in the French capital as protests against poor learning conditions show no signs of abating. Hundreds of schools and universities remained closed on Friday. From Paris, here's the BBC's Hugh Schofield.
2: Today, the Ministry of Education is reporting that some 560 lycées have been affected by protests to one degree or another. In Paris, the front doors of two establishments were damaged by fire, and in Tours, in central France, there are reports of protesters looting shops. The government has put out feelers to students' unions, and there have been talks about meeting some of their demands. It hopes that with some gestures, it can de-escalate the tension and separate students with genuine grievances from the hard-left militants who it believes are helping stir up the unrest.
1: The mayor of Kyiv says a vital bridge has been hit again in a new Russian attack. On social media, Vitaly Klitschko said Russia was trying to tear the Ukrainian capital apart with constant destructive attacks on vital infrastructure. The southern bridge has been closed following drone strikes earlier in the week. One Nation's Victorian leader will kick off the party's state election campaign, unveiling a raft of policy commitments at its campaign launch. Activists are preparing to protest outside the event today at Melbourne's Crown Conference Centre, with a major rally also planned later in October. State leader Warren Pickering will be joined by party leader Pauline Hanson, along with more than 750 supporters. A number of policies are expected to be announced at the launch, including a harsher stance on bail and additional police members on the beat. The latest Mood of the Nation report, released by a public affairs and strategic communications consultant, found one in three Victorians rate crime as a top issue, higher than in any other state. A popular Australian festival has returned for its 28th year, almost tripling the population of a small New South Wales town this week. The Deniliquin Ute Muster celebrates rural life and Australian Ute culture with air shows, competitions and live music. General Manager Vicky Lowry says it all started in a bid to lift community spirits during a severe drought.
3: This is our 28th. Two of those were virtual during COVID, where some community people got together to create an event that would help the town when they were going through drought back in 1999, and it has grown from 5,000 people to over 20,000.
1: Sport and in basketball, the Illawarra Hawks have strolled to their first win of the NBL campaign, beating the Adelaide 36ers 114-92 in the biggest upset of the season so far.
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1: Well, hello, hello, and welcome to Real World Gardener. It's Marianne here on the microphone. Glad to have your company. Thank you for joining me. What's on the show today? Well, I'm talking with Tony Matson, formerly of Cut Above Tools, about hedge shears in the tool time segment. Then we're growing artichokes in Vegetable Heroes, plus garden jobs for the weekend with Steve McLean.
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1: Do you own a hedge or two in your garden? Well, if you do, you'll be wanting to know what is the best way to prune the hedge with regards to hedge shears. Should you use straight blades, wavy blades, or maybe just better off with the electric or battery operated shears? And when is the hedge too tough for any of these? Let's find out. It's time for the Tool Time segment on Real World Gardener. In the studio, I've got Tony Matson, General Manager of Cut Above Tools. Hey, today, Tony, nice to see you again.
2: Yes, hello, Marianne, and hello to your listeners.
1: And today we're talking about hedge shears, choosing, well, straight blades versus wavy blades is one thing that I've not quite got the idea of which is which, and of course using and caring for them. So let's start off with straight blades, because I've got straight blades, but I've managed to do a little bit of damage.
2: Okay, what's happened?
1: Oh, the blades have got little nicks in them.
2: What were you cutting?
1: I was cutting a viburnum hedge, which is an older hedge.
2: Yeah, and can be quite hard, yes.
1: Yeah, quite hard.
2: Righto. So straight blades are normally for your soft and leafy growth. So your
1: Buxus, for example.
2: Your camellias, your cascade lily pilly, Maria, that sort of stuff, where you're maintaining, shaping, keeping nice straight lines or creating balls. Yeah. It gives you a clean, sharp finish. So it's ideal for, you know, as we said, the box hedge, the Buxus and things like that. Some people will use them a lot, and that's their tool of trade, is to shape something and do all the patterns and things, and they'll be using some nice straight blades, nice and sharp, and go from there. Mm. Now, the wavy blades are a little bit more robust, and the idea of having a wave in them is as you get a thicker stem, that wave actually grips the branch or the stem, and instead of it rolling out of the blades or in that fulcrum right in the near the pivot point, if it rolls out to the tip, you're not going to cut through something. So that's why they're wavy, is to, as you're going through some thicker stuff, it's holding it in there where it can cut and cut the more woody and tougher stems. So for your viburnum, if you were sort of giving it a good cut back, then two things: get a tougher pair of the wavy blades, and also take your secateurs or your pruning saw with you. So normally if I'm doing my hedges, I will always have a pair of secateurs in my hand, just to, I see one stem or something that, this is too hard for, whether I've got my battery operator hedge shears or my straight blade hedge shears, I don't want to wreck them. I'll cut them with the secateurs where I can get, you know, certainly thumb size and upwards. But rule of thumb on any pair of hedge shears is not to do too much more than your little finger. Now, you can, as you've cut much more than that, but what happens is over a period of time the blades will bow a little bit, and then when you go to do the finer work, the leaf or the grass will just fold over and not cut in that shearing action.
1: All right, so I don't think it bowed, but because it's super sharp, those ones that I got, and because it's super sharp, I can just give it a bit more pressure.
2: Yes. Understand. Yeah. Yes, yeah.
1: And so there's little nicks on one of the blades.
2: Righto. So the nicks, as you say, can come from really giving it some, or you've hit a little wire, or something that's not there. On some blades, they will have a screw somewhere about halfway down the blade at the end of the handle. So you've got your main nut and bolt going through the bit that opens and closes, but there's two screws or one screw at least on either blade. You just need to make sure they're you know, tightened up, and that's part of your maintenance program that, you know, typically after I've finished hedging, I'll make sure I wipe it down, yes. I'll oil the blades, and every so often I need to sharpen them, but I'll make sure everything's adjusted okay. And sometimes you don't notice it, you know, it's just getting looser and looser over a period of time. And then what's happened, if there's a little bit of movement in the blade as you're opening and closing, it's just getting caught, and maybe one blade's hitting the other blade slightly and causing a problem too. So there's a number of little factors.
1: And can I get rid of those nicks by filing it or something?
2: Right, yes. So normally I would sharpen just with a tungsten or tungsten carbide or a diamond sharpener, and I work my way from the inside pivot point,
1: yep,
2: all the way to the tip of the shears, and I'm only sharpening one side, that beveled edge, not the flat side. Yep. Now, in your case, if there's a little bit of a nick, then I would get just a normal metal flat file that you've probably seen around, and
1: yes,
2: then work on that one particular spot that's causing you a problem and try and get rid of that nick. And you won't get rid of it perfectly, but you'll flatten it out. And just remember, the file, when you're filing, if you're doing it yourself, push. So some people will file, they go to push and pull, push and pull, but the files are set up so that you push, and that's how they only work in one, or most of them, a lot of them, work in one direction, and that way you'll be able to get that, right, that nick or that burr off. And if that doesn't work, then I know the shears you've got, you can replace the blades. And that's unfortunately not the case with every pair of head shears. You can go and buy some. You can probably take them off, but you can't find a supplier to replace them.
1: Absolutely. Now with the wavy head shears, how do you sharpen those?
2: Exactly. So you can either run your sharpener along, but I think you're familiar with that,
1: yes,
2: sharpener we've got, that it's actually set as a V, and you can run that, put that on the blade and just run it down. But instead of running down in one straight line, you're sort of following the wave. And it's the same with, if you had the, you know, a file, you would just follow the wave along and try and be consistent. Don't, if you just work on one spot, the only reason I'm working on one spot is to get rid of the nick. Otherwise, you're working from the inside of the blade all the way to the tip in firm, consistent strokes. And that way the whole blade is being sharpened at one time.
1: And, of course, there are battery-operated hedge trimmers. Are they better?
2: Yes, very much so, quicker. I've got one little Cascade hedge. It's probably about 8 metres long. Up the side of my driveway, might take me 20 minutes, half an hour with the normal straight blade head shears.
1: Wow,
2: I reckon I'm doing it in 5 minutes at the most with the battery operated head shears. I've got a one with a 600mm blade. They start off at about 450 to about 600 for home use. My one weighs 3 kilos with a battery, so it's not onerous by any means. And I'll just work down the side of the hedge and then along the top. The battery operated, you know, they're fast, they're efficient, great for, you know, long hedges, less effort. And I will regularly, at the end of my job, I will put a spray on my shears, normally a silicone spray. But if I haven't got that silicone spray, I'll put some WD-40 on. Otherwise, you can use canola oil, you know, if you've got a spray can of canola oil, but put something on those blades so they're moving nice and easily, they're not working hard. A good pair of battery operated head shears, you know, $250 to $350. A blade will cost you about $120. So in 6-7 years time, you can either try and take it to someone or persevere yourself to sharpen it, or whack in a new blade, and therefore you're back in action again.
1: Lots of things to think about there, and lots of things to change the way you garden, that's for sure. That's me included. Once again, Tony, thanks for coming in and talking to Real World Gardener.
2: My pleasure.
0: Real World Gardener.
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1: And that was tool-time expert Tony Matson. Straight blades are best for soft growth, such as Buxus and Moray, but if you have a slight woodier growth to hedge, go for the wavy blades. Of course, you can always use electric or battery-operated shears, but you still will want to use secateurs for the odd branch or two that defies being cut by all of them. If you have any feedback, email or write in to realworldgardener@gmail.com or 2RRR, PO Box 644, Gladesville, New South Wales 1675. Still to come, growing artichokes in Vegetable Heroes, then garden jobs for the weekend.
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1: It's time for Garden Jobs for the Weekend with Steve McLean.
5: As usual, there are plenty of jobs for this weekend. In spring, many annual edible growing plants will start to go to flower and then seed very quickly, transitioning from producing edible foliage to sending up tall flower spikes and producing seed. Leafy greens such as rocket or lettuces, herbs such as parsley, basil, coriander, and root crops such as radishes are notorious for this. You can help prevent this or at least slow it down by cutting off flower stems down to their bases. Now is also the time to fertilize your fruit trees. Deciduous trees will be waking up from their winter dormancy and putting on their spring flush. Use compost, aged manure, a balanced slow-release fertilizer or rock dust, and these will all feed up your plants at a time when they are going to need it. And lastly, rose lovers are watching their brand new plants starting to leaf and bud, waiting for the blooms to open. Watering, mulching, and fertilizing are very important in these first stages. Deep watering is essential for beautiful roses. Give your roses 20 litres of water 2 to 3 times a week for young plants, and older roses will need up to 50 litres once a week. In the event of extreme heat, water deeply 1 or 2 days in advance.
6: Throw in a seed and watch your garden grow on

0: Yes, indeed. It's time for Vegetable Heroes. And this week, I'm going to grow an artichoke plant, globe artichoke plant, in fact, which is Cynara oscolimus, belonging to the thistle family. And what a history this vegetable has. There's an Aegean legend about a girl called Cynara who, to cut a long story short, got to be made into a goddess. However, she was spotted returning to her earthly family, whom she missed, and for her troubles was turned into the plant we know as the artichoke. This legend originates about 370 BC. Ancient Greeks and Romans considered artichokes a delicacy as well as an aphrodisiac. In artichokes, including leaves, were thought to be a diuretic, a breath freshener, and even a deodorant. It's probable that between the years of 800 and 1500, it was improved and transformed, perhaps in monastery gardens, into the plant we recognise today. Yes, well, the artichoke vegetable is actually the flower head, which is picked and eaten before it flowers. Only the heart and fleshy base of the leaves is edible. The floral parts in the centre and base of the flower, the choke, must be removed before eating. What does it look like? Well, a very, very large grey-leaved thistle plant. I've got to tell you, it's larger than you could possibly imagine. And up through the middle of the plant comes this big, fat, segmented-looking flower bud. This is the bit you eat before it turns into a flower. Now, when to grow it? Well, in subtropical and temperate areas, August until November. In cool, temperate and arid areas, well, in cool, temperate areas, it's September through to November. And for arid areas, it's June through to December. The only district that has to wait is tropical areas, which you can only do that from April to July. They need a bit of space to grow. A mature plant will end up being about 1.5 metres high and as much across. And because the plants are perennial and will stay in the same place in the garden for a number of years, pick a spot you don't mind them being for a few years. For cold districts, globe artichokes won't put up with the really cold winters. For those gardeners, choose a cold, hardy variety from your local garden centre and grow it as an annual. They prefer an open, sunny spot in the garden with well-drained soil and, of course, some compost and manures and fertilisers. They can be planted from seed right now, but it's far easier to plant suckers. A mature plant usually has a main stem and a number of lateral suckers. If you know of someone with a plant, ask them to separate the sucker using a spade. Trim back any wooden leaves or roots and plant it in a suitable place in mid to late winter. Water the plants until they're established and protect them from frost and later on from heat stress when they're still young. Once mature, artichokes are fairly resilient. Next autumn, build up mulch around them and cut stems back once the leaves go yellow. Now, when to harvest them? Not in the first year, because that's when you take off any flower heads so that the young plants has a chance to grow and produce leaves. From the second year on, you can pick the artichokes and you'll generally get 10 to 12 heads, which isn't bad considering how expensive they are to buy. Once they are swollen, but before the scales have started to open and turn brown on the tips. When picking your artichoke, leave a few centimetres of stem. Small buds can be picked early in the season and eaten whole. Globe artichokes, by the way, will get crown rot if the drainage isn't any good. And, of course, give them a good rinse to get rid of any earwigs and other insects. So why are they good for you? Artichokes are nutrient-dense, so for the 25 calories in a medium artichoke, you're getting 16 essential nutrients. In addition to all these important minerals, artichokes are a good source of fibre, vitamin C and folate. And that was your Vegetable Heroes segment for today.
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0: The longer chat for garden jobs for the weekend. On the line, I've got Steve McLean. How are you today, Steve?
2: Yeah, I'm really good, thanks, Marianne. How are you?
0: I'm a bit cold, but that's spring for you. One day it's hot, next day it's warm. Time to do the listener question. And Shannon writes, I've just discovered the roots of my fig tree have nematodes. I was trying to remove an invasive weed and found a bigger problem. I have done some research and it's saying there's no cure. Has anyone got better news for me and a remedy? I dread to see what other potted figs have on the roots because she's been growing these for a number of years, and until she has a backyard, she might, well, she's hoping it's not for nothing.
2: Look, we're assuming that the fig tree is in a pot, and that in that case, it's difficult but not impossible to treat. And treating destructive plant parasitic nematodes such as root knot nematodes in potted plants requires completely replacing or sterilizing the contaminated potting media, as curative chemical drenches are rarely effective in small containers.
0: A container grown fig, though, is absolutely possible to be saved, because figs possess an incredibly aggressive root system and root exceptionally easily from cuttings or bare stubs. While root knot nematodes are generally a terminal sentence for annual vegetables, a prized fig tree can be salvaged using specific techniques to reset its root system.
2: Because of that, actually, Shannon, I hope you've got a large backyard for those figs in the future, should you put them into the ground. But if the fig tree is still relatively small, or you are highly attached to the current specimen, you can't physically strip away the infestation. Experienced fig hobbyists use this drastic but highly effective method. First, pull the fig out of the container, then wash every speck of soil off the roots with a sharp blast from a garden hose. Do this over concrete or a bucket and not onto open garden beds. And Marianne, I actually have repotted figs in the past, and they are really quite resilient to quite some harsh treatment to the roots themselves.
0: Yeah, they can be cut away quite severely. And anyway, the next step is shave the roots. Use sterilized pruning secateurs to hard prune the root system. Cut away all visible galls, knots, and heavily infested fibrous roots. Fig trees can regenerate an entire root system from bare wood stubs, believe it or not.
2: The next step might sound drastic, but it works. Submerge the remaining bare root stubs in a 10% bleach solution, one part bleach to nine parts water, for about 10 minutes to kill microscopic nematode eggs or larvae clinging to the surface.
0: Finally, plant the bare root fig into a sanitised pot filled with fresh, high-quality, sterile commercial potting mix. Keep it in a shaded area for a couple of weeks while it establishes clean new roots. Hopefully, the root system isn't too severely damaged. By the way, because nematodes live strictly in the soil and roots, the upper branches of your fig tree are completely sterile and pest-free. Well, hopefully that will work, and I'm sure it will. Now, the hot term is damping off at a time when many gardeners are madly sowing seeds out in the garden or in pots, punnets or trays. They can be caught out by damping off.
2: Damping off is a fatal fungal disease that causes seedlings to suddenly wilt, collapse and die. And the damping off fungal disease affects seeds and or very young seedlings.
0: Symptoms range from seeds turning mushy and brown and rotten the soil before they even sprout, or stems near the soil line turn water-soaked, soft, thin and discoloured, that's grey or brown, at which point the stems can no longer support the plant and the seedling falls over.
2: And sometimes a fluffy, white, cobweb-like fuzz may appear on the soil or plant surface under high humidity. And some things to look out for are excess moisture from being overwatered or soggy, or poorly draining soil, and other factors can be cold, damp soil that slows down seedling growth.
0: Also, poor airflow from overcrowded seedlings and high humidity without adequate ventilation. Now, if you're reusing the pots and haven't properly washed your pots in 10% bleach, then it's another contamination source. Or if you use contaminated garden soil containing resting fungal spores, that can be another source as well.
2: Always use a fresh commercial seed starting mix instead of garden soil or old compost. Scrub and disinfect old pots and trays using a 10% bleach solution, as we said before, about one part bleach to nine parts water before reuse.
0: Now keep the potting mix damp, not waterlogged, and ensure proper drainage holes. Watering from the bottom is recommended by placing trays in water to let the roots absorb moisture, but keeping the top surface dry.
2: Improve airflow by spacing seeds out when planting. And if you're sowing in early spring, when the soil is still cold, provide warmth and light by using heat mats and bright grow lights to encourage fast, vigorous growth that outpaces the disease.
0: Yeah, that's true. And let's go on to the plant profile.
2: Yeah, well, this week's plant profile is one that's been growing in Australian gardens for generations. Plumbago auriculata, commonly known as Cape Plumbago. Yeah, you've almost certainly seen it, even if you weren't sure of the name.
0: It's a sprawling, semi-climbing shrub that produces clusters of small, delicate flowers in a soft powder blue, a colour that's genuinely hard to find in the garden, which is part of what makes it so useful. There's also a white-flowered form called alba, if you prefer something a little more neutral.
2: Both flower prolifically from spring through to autumn, and in frost-free coastal areas, they can continue flowering right through winter as well.
0: Cape Plumbago originates from South Africa and it's very well adapted to the east coast of Australia. It thrives in full sun and handles heat and dry periods once established, making it a practical choice for gardens that don't always get the attention they deserve.
2: We'll tolerate part shade, though flowering tends to be more generous in a sunny spot. And in terms of size, well, it typically reaches about 1.5 to 2 metres in height, but can spread considerably wider, up to 3 metres across if left to its own devices.
0: Responds well to pruning. In fact, I did have a hedge of it for a while. And so if you want to keep it tighter, of course, hedge pruning is quite good.
2: Yeah, a hard prune in late winter is a good habit to get into. It tidies the plant up and encourages the new growth that carries the flowers. You know, it's not fussy about soil, though, as long as drainage is reasonable. And once established, watering requirements are modest. A slow-release fertiliser applied a couple of times a year will keep it performing well.
0: One thing worth knowing is that the flower clusters are sticky to the touch due to the small glandular hairs on the calyx. That's normal, but worth being aware of when you're pruning or handling. In fact, I always used to find that they would stick to my clothing quite a lot.
2: Yes, it can be a bit annoying, can't it? But, you know, worth a mention also is that Plumbago can sucker and spread, so it's worth keeping an eye on that aspect of it and removing any suckers that appear outside where you want the plant to grow. It also has some weed potential in certain areas. So if you're considering it, just check with your local council if your garden adjoins native bushland.
0: And if you're looking for something that produces reliable colour from spring right through to autumn with very little intervention, Cape Plumbago is a solid option. It's widely available at nurseries, easy to establish, and that soft blue is a genuinely useful colour to have in the garden. In fact, I do have a blue and yellow colour scheme in my front garden, so I might have to consider planting another one just by itself. Anyway, that's
2: yeah, it's a good choice.
0: Yeah. Anyway, that's all we have time for. Once again, Steve, it's been marvellous chatting with you. Look forward to next time.
2: Thanks, Marianne. Really enjoyed it and look forward to next week.
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4: Good morning, I'm David Cameron. A 4.8 magnitude earthquake has shaken the Gippsland region southeast of Melbourne. Geoscience Australia says the shallow quake hit at a depth of 10 kilometres near Leon Gaffa at 1 minute past 2 a.m. local time. A 3.1 magnitude quake followed just under an hour later. Former politician Bruce Baird is being remembered as a selfless public servant after his death at 84. Mr Baird represented the Liberal Party in the New South Wales lower house from 1984 to 1995 before moving to the federal stage in 1998, serving in the House of Representatives for the seat of Cook until leaving politics in 2007. He was the father of former New South Wales Premier Mike Baird and television presenter Julia Baird, as well as businessman Steve Baird. Fires have damaged at least three colleges in the French capital as protests against poor learning conditions show no signs of abating. Hundreds of schools and universities remained closed on Friday. From Paris, here's the BBC's Hugh Schofield.
5: Today, the Ministry of Education is reporting that some 560 lycées have been affected by protests to one degree or another. In Paris, the front doors of two establishments were damaged by fire, and in Tours, in central France, there are reports of protesters looting shops. The government has put out feelers to students' unions, and there have been talks about meeting some of their demands. It hopes that with some gestures, it can de-escalate the tension and separate students with genuine grievances from the hard-left militants who it believes are helping stir up the unrest.
4: The mayor of Kyiv says a vital bridge has been hit again in a new Russian attack. On social media, Vitaly Klitschko said Russia was trying to tear the Ukrainian capital apart with constant destructive attacks on vital infrastructure. The southern bridge has been closed following drone strikes earlier in the week. One Nation's Victorian leader will kick off the party's state election campaign, unveiling a raft of policy commitments at its campaign launch. Activists are preparing to protest outside the event today at Melbourne's Crown Conference Centre, with a major rally also planned later in October. State leader Warren Pickering will be joined by party leader Pauline Hanson, along with more than 750 supporters. A number of policies are expected to be announced at the launch, including a harsher stance on bail and additional police members on the beat. The latest Mood of the Nation report, released by a public affairs and strategic communications consultant, found one in three Victorians rate crime as a top issue, higher than in any other state. A popular Australian festival has returned for its 28th year, almost tripling the population of a small New South Wales town this week. The Deniliquin Ute Muster celebrates rural life and Australian ute culture with air shows, competitions and live music. General Manager Vicky Lowry says it all started in a bid to lift community spirits during a severe drought.
6: This is our 28th. Two of those were virtual during COVID, where some community people got together to create an event that would help the town when they were going through drought back in 1999, and it has grown from 5,000 people to over 20,000.
4: Sport and in basketball, the Illawarra Hawks have strolled to their first win of the NBL campaign, beating the Adelaide 36ers 114-92 in the biggest upset of the season so far.
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1: Good morning, I'm David Cameron. A 4.8 magnitude earthquake has shaken the Gippsland region southeast of Melbourne. Geoscience Australia says the shallow quake hit at a depth of 10 kilometres near Leon Gaffer at 1 minute past 2 a.m. local time. A 3.1 magnitude quake followed just under an hour later. Former politician Bruce Baird is being remembered as a selfless public servant after his death at 84. Mr. Baird represented the Liberal Party in the New South Wales lower house from 1984 to 1995 before moving to the federal stage in 1998, serving in the House of Representatives for the seat of Cook until leaving politics in 2007. He was the father of former New South Wales Premier Mike Baird and television presenter Julia Baird, as well as businessman Steve Baird. Fires have damaged at least three colleges in the French capital as protests against poor learning conditions show no signs of abating. Hundreds of schools and universities remained closed on Friday. From Paris, here's the BBC's Hugh Schofield.
2: Today, the Ministry of Education is reporting that some 560 lycées have been affected by protests to one degree or another. In Paris, the front doors of two establishments were damaged by fire, and in Tours, in central France, there are reports of protesters looting shops. The government has put out feelers to students' unions, and there have been talks about meeting some of their demands. It hopes that with some gestures, it can de-escalate the tension and separate students with genuine grievances from the hard-left militants who it believes are helping stir up the unrest.
1: The mayor of Kyiv says a vital bridge has been hit again in a new Russian attack. On social media, Vitaly Klitschko said Russia was trying to tear the Ukrainian capital apart with constant destructive attacks on vital infrastructure. The southern bridge has been closed following drone strikes earlier in the week. One Nation's Victorian leader will kick off the party's state election campaign, unveiling a raft of policy commitments at its campaign launch. Activists are preparing to protest outside the event today at Melbourne's Crown Conference Centre, with a major rally also planned later in October. State leader Warren Pickering will be joined by party leader Pauline Hanson, along with more than 750 supporters. A number of policies are expected to be announced at the launch, including a harsher stance on bail and additional police members on the beat. The latest Mood of the Nation report, released by a public affairs and strategic communications consultant, found one in three Victorians rate crime as a top issue, higher than in any other state. A popular Australian festival has returned for its 28th year, almost tripling the population of a small New South Wales town this week. The Deniliquin Ute Muster celebrates rural life and Australian Ute culture with air shows, competitions and live music. General Manager Vicky Lowry says it all started in a bid to lift community spirits during a severe drought.
3: This is our 28th. Two of those were virtual during COVID, where some community people got together to create an event that would help the town when they were going through drought back in 1999, and it has grown from 5,000 people to over 20,000.
1: Sport and in basketball, the Illawarra Hawks have strolled to their first win of the NBL campaign, beating the Adelaide 36ers 114-92 in the biggest upset of the season so far.
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1: Good morning, I'm David Cameron. Victorians have been shaken awake by a 4.8 magnitude earthquake, the state's second strongest. It hit southeast of Melbourne near regional town Leongatha at 1 minute past two local time this morning. It was followed by a magnitude 3.1 quake just under an hour later. Geoscience Australia says more than 16,000 reports have been submitted to the agency by people who felt the quake. There have been no reports of any injuries or damage. The New South Wales government says it's investigating a breach of a National Parks and Wildlife Service website by rogue AI agents. OpenAI has confirmed bushfire data that wasn't publicly available was accessed in June, but says no personal information was compromised. The G7 group of industrialised nations has agreed to release 100 million barrels of fuel from stockpiles over the next 4 months. It's intended to relieve pressure on fuel costs. The BBC's Nick Beek reports from Brussels.
2: Across Europe, diesel prices have shot up along with the wider cost of living. So the prospects of a US diesel export ban squeezing European consumers even further focused minds. President Macron hastily convened the G7 and appears to have persuaded President Trump to abandon his threat. Yet another transatlantic rift has been healed for now. But the underlying problems causing this global fuel crisis have not been resolved. Nor can they be, while the wars in Ukraine and Iran continue, the Strait of Hormuz is choked and supply chains remain blocked.
1: The cockatoo has inspired the design for the Brisbane Olympics and Paralympics logo. A video explainer was published on an official YouTube channel last night, ahead of the emblem's official final unveiling on Monday. It's since been removed. The video's description likened the cockatoo's crest to a living torch, reminiscent of the iconic Olympic and Paralympic flame. Brisbane Olympics organisers will hold a media conference on the Gold Coast later this morning. Meantime, the Australian Olympic Committee has paid tribute to former Liberal politician Bruce Baird, who's died aged 84. He was first elected to the New South Wales Parliament in 1984 and is remembered for securing Sydney's bid to host the 2000 Olympic Games. Mr. Baird moved to the federal stage in 1998, serving in the House of Representatives for the seat of Cook until leaving politics in 2007. A popular Australian festival has returned, almost tripling the population of a small New South Wales town this week. The Deniliquin Ute Muster celebrates rural life and Australian Ute culture with competitions and live music. General Manager Vicky Lowry told National Radio News it all started in a bid to lift community spirits during a severe drought.
3: This is our 28th. Two of those were virtual during COVID, where some community people got together to create an event that would help the town when they were going through drought back in 1999, and it has grown from 5,000 people to over 20,000.
1: Sport, and the Sydney Roosters will go into tomorrow's NRL Grand Final without veteran utility Connor Watson. He's been ruled out due to concussion protocols. In the NRLW Grand Final tomorrow, the Roosters will face the Broncos. Brisbane are the defending premiers, beating the Roosters last year, and will be looking for a fifth championship in the competition.
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0: Saddlery again? 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
2: 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When it's time to clean, think white and green. 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

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That one from Peter Dawson with Salty and Fresh. If you'd like to give us a call today, number 6732-1270. Our next track for today, going out to Zoe. I couldn't find that one. I will keep looking. But in the meantime, here's Hilary Duff with Hayley Duff. And our lips are sealed.

0: it's the weekend and all you want to do is relax. 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

My apologies there with our computer not picking that one up too well. But that track came from Bonnie Stewart, Pretty Little Girl from Omagh. If you'd like to give us a call today, we'd love to hear from you on 6732 1270. Our next couple of tracks coming to you from Becky Nethery with Spread a Little Love Around and Your Hand Into Mine.

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That one from Amber Lawrence with Always Kiss Me Goodnight. If you'd like to give us a call today, we'd love to hear from you on 6732 1270. I'll be with you probably through till midday today. So I hope you're enjoying our mix of music so far. Up next is Alison Forbes with A Pirate's Life For Me, and another one from her album with Ghosts. Hope you enjoy these two.

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0: 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That one from Alan Jackson with Tall, Tall Trees. If you'd like to give us a call today, the number 6732 1270. Up next, we have a couple of tracks from Brit Nicole with Ready or Not and Gold.
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